0: baby bye-bye.
1: Got to make sure you're quick. You run out of the studio when Joe DiMessina is singing, and all of a sudden, it's not there anymore. John Gleason with you as we continue in our, it's the second weekend of July. I had to look at the calendar. Man, I tell you, I don't look at it for a couple days, and everything goes cattywampus. But I can tell you, we've got a whole bunch of country music coming your way. Going to continue right now.

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1: There was a time I could drink my cares.
2: 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That's why we play it. 95.3 KXLE. 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

0: If you've just discovered the finest in country music, well, thanks for joining us. Pull out a chair, sit a spell. Got a whole lot more coming your way. It happens to be day 11 of National Hot Dog Month. And to that end, with the hot dog eating contest several days behind us, I got a comment or two about that, about Nathan's in New York. We'll have that coming up in the next half hour. And when we come back, we're going to hear from Tim McGraw.
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0: Glad you're spending some time here. Day 11 of National Hot Dog Month. And, of course, Joey Chestnut was the hot dog eating contest at Nathan's in New York that took place last week. 18 times he's won this year. It was 66 hot dogs in 10 minutes. What I didn't realize is you can get penalized if you upchuck during the competition. They call it reversal of fortune. Sounds a little more dainty than it actually is. But the winner receives a yellow belt. A yellow belt. I'm not sure if it's a traveling trophy or not, but congratulations to Joey Chetwood.
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0: Kind of a nice way to get through the weekend here, winding up our first hour. We've got the 4th of July safely in the rearview mirror, which means we can turn around and boldly look forward to those back-to-school sales, which will be starting. Of course, if you happen to go into a Hobby Lobby, they've got all the Christmas decorations. I don't know how those people do it. Man, I'll tell you, they plan in advance better than just about any 10 people you'd care to realize. But we're going to enjoy the summer. We're not going to go through it too terribly fast because autumn will get here eventually. What I can tell you is when we come back, we're going to hear from Red Atkins.
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2: NBC News Radio, I'm Scott Carr. President Trump says the U.S. has 1,000 missiles locked and loaded if Iran carries out a reported assassination attempt against him. In a post to social media Friday night, Trump added that thousands more would immediately follow, aimed at the Islamic Republic if the Iranian government acts on its threat. As we hear from Lisa Taylor, the stark warning comes the day after reports that Tehran was plotting to kill the president.
3: Today, the new Ayatollah, Hassan Mojtaba Khamenei, said on social media that avenging his father is the demand of the nation and must certainly take place. He also wrote, "We pledge to avenge the blood of the martyred leader and all the martyrs of these two wars." Ayatollah Ali Khamenei was killed in February by U.S.-Israeli airstrikes. I'm Lisa Taylor.
2: The New York Times says it received subpoenas from the Justice Department after reporting on security issues related to the new Air Force One. They report four of their journalists who worked on the report were summoned to testify before a grand jury on Wednesday. The subpoenas were issued by Jay Clayton, the U.S. attorney in Manhattan. The Times reports an FBI official cited national security and asking that the story be withheld. Authorities in Missouri say dozens of people have had to be rescued from fast-rising floodwaters this week. Sheriffs in Reynolds County say as many as 17 campers who took shelter on the roof of a building that collapsed needed help. The Missouri State Highway Patrol says all of the campers were rescued. The sheriff's office says more than 90 water rescues had to be conducted involving residents, campers, and drivers affected by the flooding. After a popular water park near the Denver Metro was evacuated today, the park says it'll be open again on Sunday. A heavy police presence could be seen Saturday at Waterworld over a potential threat received by phone. Following an initial investigation and a full evacuation of the water park, law enforcement determined there was no credible threat. Scott Carr, NBC News Radio.
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What we're doing is writing this down, something that many, many people do as they get older so they don't forget. But then I actually heard one writer say a long, long time ago that an idea isn't an idea until you write it down. Food for thought. That's how you make sure you don't forget anything. John Gleason with you as we start out hour number two. Some baseball trivia coming up in this half hour. Here's Brett Young.

0: Makes no difference how many times we hear it, Luke. It's still just pretty. Be by you. This day, 1914, a new pitcher made his major league debut with the Boston Red Sox. His name was Babe Ruth. That's right. Started as a pitcher. His rookie season, he was paid $2,900. Now, by comparison, that's about $97,000 today. But still, considering what some pitchers are going for these days, it's still a bargain.
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0: Makes no difference how your day has gone. It could have gone all right, even pretty well. But you know what? A little bit of country bounces it up that much more, just like Thomas Rhett and Jordan Davis.
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0: Well, the situation is we've got 2 hours in the rearview mirror. Those have gone pretty quick, but we're not done yet. We still have a whole lot more of country coming your way. So what we're going to do is we want you to take a little take a rest because we're taking a break in the action, but we're coming back. And when we do, we're going to hear from Randy Travis.
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1: NBC News Radio, I'm Scott Carr. The U.S. is again launching strikes against Iran. U.S. Central Command says it was carrying out new attacks after Iran attacked a container ship in the Strait of Hormuz. Earlier, the country's Islamic Revolutionary Guard said it had launched a strike on a ship because it was using an unapproved route through the strait. This after President Trump said Iran wants to continue talks and the U.S. had agreed to do so. In a post to social media, however, the president says he told Iran that the ceasefire is over. Reports say talks between the countries are planned in Oman on Saturday. Weather forecasters say another heat dome is affecting the upper plain states and parts of the Midwest this weekend. And as Monica Nelson reports, it'll then move eastward.
2: Forecasters are warning of dangerous heat and stifling humidity continuing into next week, starting in the upper plains and spreading toward the East Coast. Montana and North Dakota could see temperatures in the upper 90s with humidity pushing high into the 100s. By Sunday, the heat wave will spread into the Midwest, challenging record highs from Colorado to Michigan. By Tuesday, the record heat wave will hit New England and the Mid-Atlantic. Residents are all being advised to avoid strenuous outdoor activity and to drink plenty of water. I'm Monica Nelson.
1: After a popular water park near the Denver Metro was evacuated today, the park says it'll be able to reopen Sunday. There was a heavy police presence today at Waterworld over a potential threat received by phone. After a full evacuation of the park, law enforcement determined there was no credible threat. The World Cup quarterfinals

0: almost over. England beat Norway 2-1 in extra time from Miami earlier today. The Brits now move on to the semifinals, where they'll take on the winner of tonight's matchup between Argentina and Switzerland in Kansas City. This a day after Spain beat Belgium in Los Angeles and 2 days after France took down Morocco. Scott Carr, NBC News Radio.
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Well, this is what I have to say about our weekend get-together. It's turning out to be a right nice time, in no small part because you're spending some time here. And, of course, for that, oh, I'm very, very grateful.

0: There's a very talented lady in the guise of Ella Langley. There's a lady who, she set a big record at the Academy of Country Music Awards back in May by winning 7 awards. That's the most ever for a single artist in 1 year, including Female Artist of the Year. And on top of that, it was her birthday. She'd celebrated her birthday shortly before that. Talented and lucky and another year older. You know, some people, when they shine, they really, really shine. There are some people you can't make mad. Or maybe you can. We'll tell you about that coming up in the next half hour.
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0: Terrific country each and every day of the week. If you're going to make somebody mad, you might as well go full bore, right? You've heard of Henry VIII? Well, this day, 1533, Henry VIII was excommunicated by the Pope. Yeah, he made the Pope mad. You see, Henry divorced his wife and married another woman, somebody he met online. But Henry took it all in stride. He did. He set up a new religion, called it the Church of England, which had its own sacraments and hymns and everything. And then he made himself the head of the church. You know, I guess if you're going to make somebody mad, you might as well go big.
1: 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We're Roslyn's Country Station, 95.3 KXLE. Don't

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0: Well,
1: let me tell you what we have here. You have country, and then you have everything else. So why would you need anything else? All the best in country, just like John Pardee coming up. Tim McGraw, as we're getting ready to exit this hour and enter into our final hour. You're not going to want to miss it.
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1: NBC News Radio, I'm Scott Carr. The U.S. is again launching strikes against Iran. U.S. Central Command says it was carrying out new strikes after Iran attacked a container ship in the Strait of Hormuz. That country's Islamic Revolutionary Guard said earlier it launched a strike on a ship because it was using an unapproved route through the strait. This after President Trump said Iran wants to continue talks, and the U.S. had agreed to do so. President Trump also posted that the U.S. has 1,000 missiles locked and loaded if Iran were to carry out on a reported assassination attempt against him. Lisa Carton has the latest.
2: In a post on Truth Social late Friday night, Trump added that thousands more would immediately follow, aimed at the Islamic Republic if the Iranian government acts on its threat. The president said the orders have already been given to completely destroy all areas of Iran in that case. The warning comes the day after reports that Tehran was plotting to kill the president. On Saturday, Iran's new supreme leader vowed revenge for the slaying of the former Ayatollah Ali Khamenei, who was killed during U.S.-Israeli airstrikes.
1: A U.S. congressman says he was detained by Israeli settlers in the West Bank this week. Representative Ro Khanna from California says his vehicle was blocked near a Palestinian village. He says the settlers, joined by soldiers with Israeli defense forces, detained them for more than an hour before they were let go. The Democrat was on a three-day trip to the Israeli-occupied West Bank, where he and staff had been touring a demolished Palestinian village. A federal judge has tossed out the convictions of four more people who participated in the January 6th Capitol riot in Washington. The judge granted a request from the Department of Justice Friday to dismiss the convictions of the men who were members of the Proud Boys during the 2021 riot at the Capitol. The convictions were dismissed with prejudice, meaning the case is closed permanently. Scott Carr, NBC News Radio.
0: Okay, the commercials are over. 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

Sawyer Brown, starting out our last hour, day 11 of National Watermelon Month, which I love. I know a lot of people do, too. But you got to be careful. You know what happens if you eat too much watermelon? Let's just say it disagrees with your system. And I'm not going to say anything more than that. Here's Chad Brown.

0: A poignant thought, time to stop and think with Ella Langley and Morgan Wallen. A record was set this day, 1962, an American scuba diver by the name of Fred Baldassarre. Fred Baldassarre swam the English Channel. He did it underwater. That's right, he put on scuba gear and he swam it underwater. Now, I don't want to cast aspersions on something like this, but don't these people know you can take a boat? I know because I've done it. It takes about an hour and 40 minutes. They give you a lovely place to sit. You can look out the window and count the seagulls. Oh, go do what you want.
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0: So, how do you keep the magic alive after last call? Well, I'll tell you, if you have to ask me, you're just not doing it correctly. John Gleason with you as we continue. There's Thomas Rhett. 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

0: And on that note, I think we're going to have to shut things down here at least for a while. Don't worry, we still have a whole bunch of weekend left. But as of right now, it's time for John to pick up his toys, move along, and make room for others. Thank you so very, very much for spending a little time here. It's always a joy for me when we get together, and hopefully we're going to get that opportunity again very, very soon.
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look so pretty when the makeup on. 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I love it when she raps to an

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1: NBC News Radio, I'm Scott Carr. The U.S. is again launching strikes against Iran. U.S. Central Command says it was carrying out new strikes after Iran attacked a container ship in the Strait of Hormuz. That country's Islamic Revolutionary Guard said earlier it launched a strike on a ship because it was using an unapproved route through the strait. This after President Trump said Iran wants to continue talks, and the U.S. had agreed to do so. President Trump also posted that the U.S. has 1,000 missiles locked and loaded if Iran were to carry out on a reported assassination attempt against him. Lisa Carton has the latest.
2: In a post on Truth Social late Friday night, Trump added that thousands more would immediately follow, aimed at the Islamic Republic if the Iranian government acts on its threat. The president said the orders have already been given to completely destroy all areas of Iran in that case. The warning comes the day after reports that Tehran was plotting to kill the president. On Saturday, Iran's new supreme leader vowed revenge for the slaying of the former Ayatollah Ali Khamenei, who was killed during U.S.-Israeli airstrikes.
1: A U.S. congressman says he was detained by Israeli settlers in the West Bank this week. Representative Ro Khanna from California says his vehicle was blocked near a Palestinian village. He says the settlers, joined by soldiers with Israeli defense forces, detained them for more than an hour before they were let go. The Democrat was on a three-day trip to the Israeli-occupied West Bank, where he and staff had been touring a demolished Palestinian village. A federal judge has tossed out the convictions of four more people who participated in the January 6th Capitol riot in Washington. The judge granted a request from the Department of Justice Friday to dismiss the convictions of the men who were members of the Proud Boys during the 2021 riot at the Capitol. The convictions were dismissed with prejudice, meaning the case is closed permanently. Scott Carr, NBC News Radio.
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she's been red. 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You can put my mind at ease if you fill my last request.

The late, great Joe Diffie. Sure do miss him. Hard to believe it's been 6 years since he passed away. That is Prop Me Up Beside the Jukebox. Hi there, Rich Cassidy. Stick around, Kane Brown on the way. We'll hear from Travis Tritt, who wants to be a member of an old country club. Also, recent number one from Megan Barone and Luke Bryan doesn't want this night to end. We roll on here inside the saloon.

0: The latest from Kane Brown, that is Woman, here inside the Saloon. In a recent interview, he said he doesn't have too many close friends in country music. He says, and I think one of the main reasons for that is, we are all on the road at separate times. Nobody is back in Nashville at the exact same time, so we never have a chance to hang out. He said, all of my friends and the ones I hang out with when I'm not performing are all professional athletes.
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0: Congratulations goes out to Megan Maroney. That is yet another number one for her out of her album Cloud Nine. She recently said she is not going to be writing new music for the new album until she is officially done with her current tour. She says she wants to take it in and be in the moment with every single show. But she said she has written it on her calendar. She will begin writing a brand new album later this fall. Dan and Shay on the way, Patty Loveless and John Cougar, John Deere, John 316. Keith Urban coming up.
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1: NBC News Radio, I'm Scott Carr. The U.S. is again launching strikes against Iran. U.S. Central Command says it carried out new attacks after Iran attacked a container ship in the Strait of Hormuz. That country's Islamic Revolutionary Guard said earlier it had launched a strike on a ship because it was using an unapproved route through the strait. This after President Trump said Iran wants to continue talks, and the U.S. had agreed to do so. And this after the supreme leader of Iran vowed revenge for the slaying of the former Ayatollah Ali Khamenei, as we hear from Lisa Taylor.
2: The new Ayatollah, his son Mojtaba Khamenei, said on social media that avenging his father is the demand of the nation and must certainly take place. He also wrote, "We pledge to avenge the blood of the martyred leader and all the martyrs of these two wars." Ayatollah Ali Khamenei was killed in February by U.S.-Israeli airstrikes. I'm Lisa Taylor.
1: A federal judge has tossed out the convictions of four more people who participated in the January 6th Capitol riot in Washington. The judge granted a request from the Department of Justice Friday that dismissed the convictions of the men who were members of the Proud Boys during the 2021 riot at the Capitol. The convictions were dismissed with prejudice, meaning the case is closed permanently. President Trump had already issued around 1,500 pardons to those convicted over crimes committed during the Capitol riot and commuted the sentences of 14 others. The tech billionaire Vinod Khosla and his family have reached an agreement to buy the Seattle Seahawks. The estate of the late Seahawks owner Paul Allen announced Saturday the team will be purchased by a group led by the co-founder of Sun Microsystems, Vinod Khosla, who's reportedly worth about $13.7 billion. ESPN reports the team's being bought for $9.6 billion. Reports say Khosla's wife will serve as the team's control owner. Scott Carr, NBC News Radio.
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She recently just released a brand new album of all new material, her first brand new album of new music in well over 10 years. That is the incomparable Wynonna Judd and Tell Me Why. Hi there, Rich Cassidy. Mark Cawley on the way with a great 90s. Many consider him a one-hit wonder, but he's gone on to have an amazing acting career. We will hear Even the Man on the Moon is Crying. Also, Jason Aldean with his latest number one and Trace Adkins. Here is You're Gonna Miss Us.

0: Jason Aldean took it all the way to number one. He said he couldn't believe it when he got his very first number one so many years ago. And here he is sitting with 32 number ones. That one right there, Don't Tell on Me, becoming his 32nd number one. Jordan Davis on the way. Sammy Kershaw and Kenny. We'll hear Young next.
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0: Jordan Davis recently took that all the way to number one, becoming his 11th number one. Now, he has 10 number ones as a solo artist, but 11 if you count that duo with Thomas Rhett. He's doing well. He's at his prime right now, of course, touring across the country for the remainder of the year. Dan Seals on the way, Bailey Zimmerman, Chevy Silverado, and These Days, the guys of Rascal Flatts. Hang on.
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0: Bailey Zimmerman and Chevy Silverado here inside the saloon. Hangout Full Hour Country coming up. Trisha, we'll throw in Montgomery Gentry, Tracy Byrd, and Darius Rucker. And speaking of Trisha, I wonder if she is going to be hitting the road with her husband. You've heard this, right? Garth Brooks announcing this past Tuesday that he is gassing it up. He is hitting the road beginning in August, and it is a one-of-a-kind retro tour. All the info coming up.
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1: NBC News Radio, I'm Jim Forbes. The U.S. is again launching strikes against Iran. U.S. Central Command said Saturday it was carrying out new attacks after Iran attacked a container ship in the Strait of Hormuz. Earlier, the country's Islamic Revolutionary Guard Corps said it launched a strike on a ship because it was using an unapproved route through the strait. In a post on Truth Social, Trump said he told Iran that the ceasefire is over. A U.S. citizen working for a humanitarian organization in the Democratic Republic of the Congo has tested positive for the Ebola virus. The CDC announced the test results on Friday. Federal health officials say they are working with the patient's organization and other agencies in the Congo to help prevent further spread. A fast-moving fire continues to burn in northern Los Angeles County. Lisa Carton has this story.
2: Engineer Jonathan Torres with the L.A. County Fire Department says several hundred people have been told to leave their homes as firefighters face challenges.
3: I know we're going to be in the triple digits today. Relative humidity is going to be low, so it's going to be hot. It's terrain not easily accessible, so air attack is going to be continuing to drop, not only through our fixed wing, but our rotary wing copters as well.
2: The fire is burning east of Palmdale and into the Angeles National Forest in a sparsely populated area. Several outbuildings have burned, but no homes that we know of so far. As of 8 o'clock Saturday morning, almost 2,700 acres went up in flames, and the fire is 0% contained. I'm Lisa Carton.
1: And a federal judge is tossing the convictions of four people who participated in the January 6th Capitol riot. On Friday, the judge granted a request from the Department of Justice to dismiss the convictions of the men who were members of the Proud Boys during the 2021 riot at the Capitol building in Washington, D.C. The convictions were dismissed with prejudice, meaning the case is closed permanently. This comes after President Trump issued around 1,500 pardons. I'm Jim Forbes.
0: Mark Chestnut, Garth Brooks, Brooks and Dunn, and so many more. 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

Brad Paisley, this is country music here inside the saloon in Nashville. Brad Paisley and his wife Kimberly Williams Paisley have a couple of grocery stores that help the less fortunate, and they were shocked, surprised, and elated that Travis Kelce and his wife Taylor Swift donated millions of dollars to help their endeavor. Full hour of country with Steve Warner. Here is Holes in the Floor of Heaven.

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0: Latest from Riley Green. Changed my mind here inside the saloon. In case you watched Riley Green on Marshall's, that hit CBS television show, don't look for him on the brand new season that it's been picked up for, because I didn't watch it, but from everything I read, he cannot be, unless it's a dream sequence or a memory flashback. His character is no longer part of the show. Morgan Wallen on the way. We'll throw Tracy Byrd in, and how about Darius Rucker? Wagon wheel. Hang on.
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0: Morgan Wallen, don't we hear inside the saloon? He said that he has been working on brand new music, though he has been a little skittish and he's held back from playing anything for fans, saying he promises to drop some new music and some hints sometime very soon. He just wants to focus on finishing up his hugely successful Still the Problem tour. Luke Combs on the way, Montgomery Gentry, and How Do I Live? Trisha Yearwood coming up.
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0: The latest from Luke Combs, sure to be another huge number one for him out of his latest album, The Way I Am, that is Be By You. Going to be wrapping up his My Kind of Saturday Night tour. Was in Amsterdam here just a couple hours ago, got done. But he'll stay in the European countries, and he will end the tour in London. Three nights at the end of July, first couple nights into August. L. Langley on the way, Confederate Railroad, and it is a full hour country lined up and ready to go.
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1: NBC News Radio, I'm Jim Forbes. The U.S. is again launching strikes against Iran. U.S. Central Command said Saturday it was carrying out new attacks after Iran attacked a container ship in the Strait of Hormuz. Earlier, the country's Islamic Revolutionary Guard Corps said it launched a strike on a ship because it was using an unapproved route through the strait. In a post on Truth Social, Trump said he told Iran that the ceasefire is over. A U.S. citizen working for a humanitarian organization in the Democratic Republic of the Congo has tested positive for the Ebola virus. The CDC announced the test results on Friday. Federal health officials say they are working with the patient's organization and other agencies in the Congo to help prevent further spread. A fast-moving fire continues to burn in northern Los Angeles County. Lisa Carton has this story.
2: Engineer Jonathan Torres with the L.A. County Fire Department says several hundred people have been told to leave their homes as firefighters face challenges.
3: I know we're going to be in the triple digits today. Relative humidity is going to be low, so it's going to be hot. It's terrain not easily accessible, so air attack is going to be continuing to drop, not only through our fixed wing, but our rotary wing copters as well.
2: The fire is burning east of Palmdale and into the Angeles National Forest in a sparsely populated area. Several outbuildings have burned, but no homes that we know of so far. As of 8 o'clock Saturday morning, almost 2,700 acres went up in flames, and the fire is 0% contained. I'm Lisa Carton.
1: And a federal judge is tossing the convictions of four people who participated in the January 6th Capitol riot. On Friday, the judge granted a request from the Department of Justice to dismiss the convictions of the men who were members of the Proud Boys during the 2021 riot at the Capitol building in Washington, D.C. The convictions were dismissed with prejudice, meaning the case is closed permanently. This comes after President Trump issued around 1,500 pardons. I'm Jim Forbes.
0: Mark Chestnut, Garth Brooks, Brooks and Dunn, and so many more. We're Roslyn's country station, 95.3 KXLE.

The great Leroy Parnell, what kind of fool do you think I am here inside the saloon? You never know where Leroy Parnell is going to pop up every once in a while. He just likes to head on down to Lower Broadway or some blues and jazz clubs in Nashville and just sit in with many of the local legendary musicians that he has called friends for so many decades. One of the greats in country music history. Had some big hits in the 90s. Full Hour of Country, Ella Langley on the way, Confederate Railroad, and Jason Aldean. Here comes She's Country. Thank you so much for hanging out right now. We'll get to it.

0: Number one for Ella Langley, that is Be Her here inside the saloon. It matched the weeks of Choosing Texas, becoming just as equally successful for Ella Langley off her latest album, Dandelion. But Choosing Texas is still breaking records, sitting atop the Billboard 100. This week was its 12th consecutive week. How crazy is that? Alan Jackson on the way, Rodney Atkins, and Lost and Found from Brooks and Dunn. Hang on.
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0: Corey Kent, Cole Wetzel, Rocky Mountain Low here inside the saloon. All-American Girl from Kerry on the way. We'll throw in George Burge, Luke Bryan with Ride, Ride, Ride, and Alan Jackson announcing that after a couple of weeks ago when he performed his final farewell show of his touring career, he announced to fans via social media that they did record that final concert and it will be released as a live album titled One More for the Road. We'll hear Alan Jackson, Who's Cheating Who, next.
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0: George Burge, Luke Bryan, and Ride, Ride, Ride here inside the Saloon. Sawyer Brown, John Party. We'll throw in Shaboozy and General. Also, Mark Wills says it was 19-something. Hey, if you love the history of country music and stories behind the greatest country songs of all time, make sure you join us on our Facebook and TikTok page. 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
1: NBC News Radio, I'm Jim Forbes. The U.S. is again launching strikes against Iran. U.S. Central Command said Saturday it was carrying out new attacks after Iran attacked a container ship in the Strait of Hormuz. Earlier, the country's Islamic Revolutionary Guard Corps said it launched a strike on a ship because it was using an unapproved route through the strait. In a post on Truth Social, Trump said he told Iran that the ceasefire is over. Charlie Kirk's accused killer is due back in court on September 1st. A Utah judge set the date as a week-long evidentiary hearing in the case wrapped up on Friday. The judge will then decide if Tyler Robinson will stand trial for the conservative commentator shooting death on a Utah college campus last year. Prosecutors presented a mountain of evidence in the case, including a recorded interview with Robinson's former roommate and romantic partner. The 22-year-old Robinson faces aggravated murder charges, and prosecutors say they will seek the death penalty. A tech billionaire and his family have reached an agreement to buy the Seattle Seahawks. Scott Carr has more.
2: The estate of late Seahawks owner Paul Allen announced Saturday the team will be purchased by a group led by the co-founder of Sun Microsystems, Vinod Khosla, who's reportedly worth about $13.7 billion. ESPN reports the team is being bought for $9.6 billion. Khosla's wife will reportedly serve as the team's control owner, with his son also having a leadership role in the team. Details about the structure or financing have not been released. I'm Scott Carr.
1: And UFC legend Conor McGregor's first fight in 5 years was stopped by the referee Saturday night after McGregor appeared to injure his leg. The referee ended the fight just over a minute in, and Max Holloway was declared the winner. The welterweight bout headlined UFC 329 in Las Vegas. I'm Jim Forbes.
0: Let's get back to the music. 95.3 KXLE.

late great Toby Keith, so hard to believe it has been 2 years since he has passing away on February 5th, 2024. And the music and the legacy, the image of the Big Dog Daddy lives on, not only in his music, but also in the Country Music Hall of Fame, his rightful place. Full Hour Country with Miranda Lambert. She's lighting it up with that kerosene.

0: John Partying and Boots Off here inside the saloon, and John Partying and his wife Summer are calling it quits after 6 years of marriage, asking for privacy during this hard time between the couple. But it's been odd, and fans have pointed this out, that they had filed many months ago, back in May, but yet they've been spotted together many places. Not saying they can't be friends, but they seemed pretty lovey-dovey and close together when they were spotted together at the final farewell concert of Alan Jackson. They say they're going to be sharing joint custody of their two little girls. Shaboozy and Jelly Roll on the way, and Mark Wills with 19-something. Come on back.
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0: Was a number one for Shaboozey and Jelly Roll. That is Amen here inside the saloon. Have you seen Jelly Roll lately? Completely unrecognizable from what he used to look like. He really did take to working out to heart. I mean, he is literally half the man he was just a short 2 years ago. Ella Langley, Morgan Wallen on the way, George Strait, and Brad Paisley is going to get a little mud on his tires. Come on back.
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0: Ella Langley Morgan Wall and I Can't Love You Anymore here inside the saloon, destined to be a huge number one. Speaking of number ones, on the way, we'll hear from Reba, Luke Bryan, Russell Dickerson, and Thompson Square with their one number one of their career called Are You Gonna Kiss Me or Not? Come on back.
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1: NBC News Radio, I'm Jim Forbes. Senator Lindsey Graham has died. NBC News says his office has confirmed that the South Carolina Republican has died at the age of 71 after a, quote, brief and sudden illness. A statement from Graham's office says the senator's family, quote, appreciates prayers at this time and asks for privacy during this incredibly difficult period. There's no word yet on his cause of death. Graham had served in the House of Representatives before being elected to the Senate in 2003 and was seeking re-election in the November midterms. He was scheduled to appear this morning on NBC's Meet the Press. Iran has launched a new round of attacks on U.S. allies in the Gulf region. Al Arabiya News says sirens and explosions were heard in Qatar, Bahrain, and the United Arab Emirates on Sunday after Tehran announced it was closing the Strait of Hormuz, quote, until further notice. No casualties have been reported. The Pentagon says it struck Iran early Sunday after the Islamic Revolutionary Guard fired on a container ship that was traveling through the strait. Best Buy is recalling thousands of gas ranges for loose knobs that pose a potential fire hazard. Lisa Carton has this story.
2: The U.S. Consumer Product Safety Commission announced the recall after Best Buy said the affected gas ranges can be turned on unintentionally by people or pets. The company received one report of a knob being activated by accidental contact, but no injuries have been reported. Over 3,800 Insignia front control gas ranges sold in the U.S. and Canada are included. The recalled appliances were available at Best Buy stores nationally and online from November 2020 through March 2026.
1: And UFC legend Conor McGregor's first fight in 5 years was stopped by the referee last night after McGregor appeared to injure his leg. I'm Jim Forbes.
0: Mark Chestnut, Garth Brooks, Brooks and Dunn, and so many more. 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

John Michael Montgomery and Life's a Dance here inside the saloon. So I've often wondered what John Michael Montgomery's been doing the last 6 months since he hasn't been touring. You know, it was last December that he called it quits, held his final show of his touring career, but he said, "Don't worry, I'll be doing shows in the near future. My wife will want to kick me out of the house every once in a while." Here's Thompson Square.

0: Hi, I'm Travis Tritt. There was a time
1: I could drink my cares. There's sometimes you just gotta have some Travis Tritt. That's why we play it. 95.3 KXLE. This is where the country still kicks.

0: Russell Dickerson, Happened to Me, big number one here inside the saloon. Stick around for Reba with the greatest man I never knew. We'll throw in the latest from Kenny, Carry On, and Luke Bryan with his debut to country radio that introduced us to him and all my friends. Say, hang on.
1: When you see this in your kitchen,
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1: Your kitchen says a lot about you. 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

0: His brand new album is titled Silver Sands Marina, going to be out in September. His 21st studio album, that is the latest from Kenny and Kirion. Of course, he's still rolling through his residency at the Las Vegas Sphere, and he keeps packing them in, selling out every single performance. I imagine the Las Vegas Sphere going to give him an endless residency to perform as long as he would like to there, kind of like what they've done with the Eagles. Kane Brown on the way, Rascal Flatts and Faith Hill with This Kiss.
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0: The latest from Kane Brown, that is Woman, here inside the saloon. Kane Brown recently sang that he doesn't have too many buddies, too many friends in country music, but he says it's probably because they're always all on the road together. Nobody's in Nashville and nobody's in town together at the same time. He said, most of my friends are all professional athletes and some at the college level. He says, so I hang out with them, play basketball, play a little golf. Just kind of hang out and play video games. Full Hour Country coming up. Tracy Lawrence, Clay Walker, Dan and Shay. Hope you're having a wonderful weekend.
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1: NBC News Radio, I'm Lisa Taylor. President Trump is paying his respects to the late Senator Lindsey Graham. Graham died unexpectedly late Saturday at the age of 71. Early Sunday, Trump posted his condolences on social media and called Graham one of the greatest people and senators I have ever known and a true American patriot. Israeli Prime Minister Benjamin Netanyahu is paying tribute to the late senator. The South Carolina Republican was an ally of Israel. This morning, Netanyahu released a statement saying Israel has lost one of its greatest friends and America has lost a great patriot. In separate posts on X, other top Israeli officials also paid tribute to Graham and called him one of Israel's strongest supporters. Iran says the Strait of Hormuz is closed because a vessel was traveling on an unauthorized route and disregarded Iran's warnings to change its course. Julie Serkin has more.
2: The Supreme Leader's warning comes as senior U.S. officials blame factions inside Iran's regime for shooting commercial ships in the Strait of Hormuz this week, triggering back-and-forth strikes between U.S. and Iranian targets. Iranian state media reporting the Revolutionary Guard says the Strait of Hormuz is now closed until further notice.
1: Iran has reportedly launched a new round of attacks on U.S. allies in the Gulf region. Al Arabiya News says sirens and explosions were heard in Qatar, Bahrain, and the United Arab Emirates on Sunday. The New York Times says it's received subpoenas from the Justice Department after reporting on security issues with the new Air Force One. The Times says four of its journalists who worked on the report were summoned to testify before a grand jury on Wednesday. The subpoenas were issued by the U.S. Attorney in Manhattan. The World Cup is now down to just four teams. The semifinals will begin Tuesday at AT&T Stadium in Arlington, Texas, where Spain faces off against France. Wednesday, England takes on Argentina at Mercedes-Benz Stadium in Atlanta. 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

0: Say so. Say so. That is Dan and Shay here on your Sunday. Welcome along. I'm Andrew J. Hope you're having a great one so far on the tail end of our weekend. And Scotty McCreary on the way in a bit.
1: And Doug.
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0: I got better. It's Morgan Wallen, and it's Andrew Jay with you on your weekend. Glad to have you along. Stand by. Patty Loveless up in a bit, and John Party around the corner.
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0: Jason Aldean, Don't Tell on Me, and it's Andrew Jay with you on your weekend. Hope you're having a great one. Stand by. George Strait lined up in a bit.
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1: NBC News Radio, I'm Lisa Taylor. Senator Lindsey Graham has died unexpectedly. Jim Forbes has more.
2: NBC News says his office has confirmed that the South Carolina Republican has died at the age of 71 after a, quote, brief and sudden illness. A statement from Graham's office says the senator's family, quote, appreciates prayers at this time and asks for privacy during this incredibly difficult period.
1: Iran has launched a new round of attacks on U.S. allies in the Gulf region. Al Arabiya News says sirens and explosions were heard in Qatar, Bahrain, and the United Arab Emirates on Sunday after Tehran announced it was closing the Strait of Hormuz until further notice. No casualties have been reported. The Pentagon says it struck Iran early Sunday after the Islamic Revolutionary Guard fired on a container ship that was traveling through an unauthorized route through the strait. Iran says it retaliated by striking U.S. bases in the region with ballistic missiles and drones. President Trump says the U.S. has 1,000 missiles locked and loaded if Iran carries out a reported assassination attempt against him. Lisa Carton has details.
3: In a post on Truth Social late Friday night, Trump added that thousands more would immediately follow, aimed at the Islamic Republic if the Iranian government acts on its threat. The president said the orders have already been given to completely destroy all areas of Iran in that case. The warning comes the day after reports that Tehran was plotting to kill the president. On Saturday, Iran's new supreme leader vowed revenge for the slaying of the former Ayatollah Ali Khamenei, who was killed during U.S.-Israeli airstrikes.
1: Two people are dead and six are injured after two gunmen began shooting at one another at a festival in Toronto. Police say gunfire broke out last night at the Salsa on St. Clair Festival in Toronto's Wychwood neighborhood. Two victims were pronounced dead at the scene while several others suffered gunshot wounds. Police said at a news conference that the shooters appeared to be targeting each other, and it's not clear if the gunmen are among the victims. You're listening to the latest on NBC News Radio.
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0: Bailey Zimmerman and Chevy Silverado. Great to have you here. I'm Andrew J. How's your Sunday morning treating you? Hopefully well. Keep it around. One of my all-time favorite redheads, Wynonna Judd, coming up, and Blake Shelton, too.
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0: Josh Ross, hate how you look. Great to have you here. And it's Andrew J. What's up for your Sunday morning? Thanks for making me part of it. Do stick around. Randy Travis with the classic on the way. And Keith Urban coming up next.
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1: NBC News Radio, I'm Lisa Taylor. Senator Lindsey Graham has died unexpectedly. Jim Forbes has more.
2: NBC News says his office has confirmed that the South Carolina Republican has died at the age of 71 after a, quote, brief and sudden illness. A statement from Graham's office says the senator's family, quote, appreciates prayers at this time and asks for privacy during this incredibly difficult period.
1: Iran has launched a new round of attacks on U.S. allies in the Gulf region. Al Arabiya News says sirens and explosions were heard in Qatar, Bahrain, and the United Arab Emirates on Sunday after Tehran announced it was closing the Strait of Hormuz until further notice. No casualties have been reported. The Pentagon says it struck Iran early Sunday after the Islamic Revolutionary Guard fired on a container ship that was traveling through an unauthorized route through the strait. Iran says it retaliated by striking U.S. bases in the region with ballistic missiles and drones. President Trump says the U.S. has 1,000 missiles locked and loaded if Iran carries out a reported assassination attempt against him. Lisa Carton has details.
3: In a post on Truth Social late Friday night, Trump added that thousands more would immediately follow, aimed at the Islamic Republic if the Iranian government acts on its threat. The president said the orders have already been given to completely destroy all areas of Iran in that case. The warning comes the day after reports that Tehran was plotting to kill the president. On Saturday, Iran's new supreme leader vowed revenge for the slaying of the former Ayatollah Ali Khamenei, who was killed during U.S.-Israeli airstrikes.
1: Two people are dead and six are injured after two gunmen began shooting at one another at a festival in Toronto. Police say gunfire broke out last night at the Salsa on St. Clair Festival in Toronto's Wychwood neighborhood. Two victims were pronounced dead at the scene while several others suffered gunshot wounds. Police said at a news conference that the shooters appeared to be targeting each other, and it's not clear if the gunmen are among the victims. You're listening to the latest on NBC News Radio.
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Leanne Rimes and a one-way ticket. It better be first class. That's all I'm saying. Hi, I'm Andrew J. It's great to have you along on your Sunday morning with Brooks and Dunn.

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0: Tucker Wetmore, it is Brunette, and it is Andrew J., your favorite ginger who's gone gray. How's it going? It's great to have you along, and I hope you're having a great weekend. Keep it here. Brad Paisley coming up.
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0: Be By You from Luke Combs, and it's Andrew J with you on your weekend. Thanks for hanging out. George Strait coming up in a bit with a classic. And how about Joe Diffie around the corner?
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0: Corey Kent, Co Wetzel, and Rocky Mountain Low. Welcome for your weekend. I'm Andrew J. Joe DiMacita is coming up in just a couple minutes. Stick around.
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8: 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Our show begins right after this.
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9: Thanks for having me.
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9: What we wanted to do is see where guys' priorities are. So we surveyed 1,000 men and asked them, what was the make and model of your first car? Now, do you remember what the make and model of your first car was?
8: Oh, sure. It was kind of an old one, but it was a 67 Mustang.
9: Yeah. So we asked all these men that, and over 80% of them knew what their make and model their first car was. And then if we were to ask them, like, even more details, they knew that as well. But when we asked them when their last doctor's appointment was, about half knew when their last doctor's appointment was. So you can tell by the survey that most men care more about their cars than they actually do their overall health.
8: Now, what is it about men that makes them think that they're strong, rugged, and kind of, you know, indestructible?
9: I think it just comes down to mindset. When my wife has her friends over our house, they'll start asking me about questions about, you know, medicine. Whereas when I have my guy friends there, the last thing they want to do is talk about urology. So it may just be mindset. It may just be that there's not awareness. Like, guys may not know that I need to go see the doctor. It doesn't matter what your age is, 20, 30, 50, 60, 70. They may just not know the guidelines. There may not be enough public awareness on that.
8: Is the factor of men not thinking so much about their health, is that perhaps a reason that they don't live as long as women? I mean, is that one of the factors there, do you think?
9: I think so. In 1920, the gap in life expectancy was 1 year. Now it's 5 years. And think about all the technology and all the medicines and all the advances that we've had. And yet still men are doing worse and worse and worse. They may be living longer, but they're living less than their female counterparts. And if you look at the top 10 causes of death in America, men are likely to die from 9 out of 10 of them. So it's definitely, I would say, for lack of a better word, in a state of crisis. And we need to have movements like this to alter the guy's mindset and get them to think about their health. Because honestly, you know, before I got into the medical field, when I thought about men's health, I just thought about a prostate exam. And when most guys think about that, they go in the opposite direction. But what we're trying to get guys to think is your body's just like a car, and there's more than just the tires. You have to think about the whole thing. So you have your heart, your lungs, your skin, your eyes. There's so much more to your body than just your prostate. It's a global thing, and you should be thinking about all of it, not just one specific body part.
8: So how often should a man think about having a complete physical?
9: At least once a year. There are guidelines that say what you should be getting done at least once a year in terms of physical exams, in terms of labs, but at a minimum, you should be going at least once a year. And then based on your age and based on your various risk factors, your local physician may want to do some extra things or do fewer things. And sometimes these guidelines are changing, but most of them are fairly specific in what, at a bare minimum, you should be getting done.
8: And so if you have a physical once a year, your doctor can pretty much tell if some problem's starting to happen, I guess. And generally, you're going to be in pretty safe boundary as far as correcting a problem, I would think.
9: I think so. And obviously, you know, there are outliers where people get everything done and still something happens. And I think that's just chance. But overall, yes, the more you go see your physician, you're going to be able to find things and prevent things before they happen. You know, your body's just like a car, actually. If you think about it, when a warning sign goes on in your car, you go and get, you know, your pressure checked or you get your oil changed. Or if you know your tires have to be changed every 20,000 miles, you're going to go get them changed because you want to get the life out of that tire. Unfortunately, your body is not like a car in that you can't get another body. You only get one opportunity. So if you have warning signs like blood in your stool or a rash on your skin or a headache that just won't go away, those are all warning signs that you should go and seek some professional help. At the same time, you have to do the prevention and maintenance, like the oil changes and the tires. You have to get all that screening as well for your body. The only difference is, again, you can't go and get another body. You only have one, so you should make that a priority, not your car, essentially.
8: Is fear a factor with going to the doctor? And maybe even if you're seeing an alarming symptom, you're afraid to find out if it's really something bad.
9: Yes. I think there is fear of the unknown and fear of what it could be. And we just kind of put it under the rug and hope that everything will get better.
8: Is there a particular age at which you should start having annual physicals, or is it from birth, basically?
9: I would say from birth, and if you break it down by like age, and this is just generics, I'm not here to be anyone's physician, and obviously you should talk to your local professional, but you know, if you look at between age of 20 to 39, you should be getting a physical exam, your blood pressure checked, you should be getting TB skin tests, you should be getting routine blood tests every 3 years. If you haven't gotten a tetanus, get that every 10 years, and then plus or minus maybe a rectal exam. And then in that age group, self-exam for testicular cancer is very important, because that is the age group that we find the most amount of testicular cancers. So that's when we should be getting guys to do self-exams. And then obviously at any time, you know, if there's a risk for sexually transmitted diseases, do that as well. Now, based on these categories, you know, at age 40 to 50, 50 plus, you know, you add more and more and more as you go on, because as you get older, you are at risk for other things. But it's very simple. It should only be, you know, a few minutes in the doctor's office. And a lot of this stuff you can get done before you even go see the physician. And it should be a fun experience. And then us specialists usually get involved and abnormalities found in the preventative maintenance.
8: Now, what if there's a spouse listening to this interview and she's thinking, boy, they're talking about my husband never wanting to go see the doctor. What advice would you give to a caring wife who wants to get their significant other to see the doctor? What can they tell them?
9: You should not be afraid to talk to your partner, to motivate the men in their lives to take better care of themselves, because statistics are in favor of women. And they are very good advocates for themselves, and they can also be very good advocates for us as men as well. So for that wife, what I would recommend is open up that line of communication with your husband, because research studies have shown that couples that communicate and have healthy relationships actually lead healthier physical lives as well. So opening up that line, you should not be afraid to talk to your husband about his health. And okay, if he's being stubborn, then what I usually say is you should recruit maybe one of his friends or some other family member that he may listen to. I wouldn't suggest doing this, but I have had this happen here as well. The wife will say they're going on vacation or going to lunch, and then the guy ends up at my office. I wouldn't recommend doing that because he may not be happy, but you know, you just have to start that conversation. Maybe he'll get motivated. Maybe we can become his friends and his advocates to break down that barrier to get him to go see his physician.
8: Dr. Jamin Brombat, a urologist, we want to thank you so much for joining us today on InfoTrack.
9: Thank you, sir.
8: Next, today's workplaces may put teenagers next to oldsters. How are they getting along? That story, coming up.
7: 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There's more InfoTrack straight ahead.
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8: Is there a generation gap where you work? It's happening at workplaces nationwide. But how are they getting along? InfoTrack's Roy Mackey is here with the story. Roy?
17: Thanks, Chris. Our guest is industrial and organizational psychologist Dr. Lori LaCivita, and she's an expert on this generational gap in the workplace and how to close it. Dr. LaCivita, welcome to InfoTrack.
18: Hi, thanks so much for having me.
17: So tell us, what can happen when different generations come together in the same workplace?
18: You know, it's really interesting. Like we often say, multi-generational workplaces can really bring out the best and the worst of the organization and the employees that are in them. Because we have to think about each generation as actually having different characteristics, different leadership styles and motivators and things that engage them. One example that I like to use is millennials, who are now the single largest segment in the workforce. Some of the characteristics that we can generalize to that particular generation is that they're very flexible and mobile, and they meet the needs of the moment, but they're also very quick and reliant on technology. So we often find that they lack some of the emotional intelligence or personal interactive skills, such as the ability to build teams as well as deal with difficult people. So the positive things of each generation, characteristics-wise, we can either look at that as being a positive or a negative if, in fact, there's no balance between the generations, because each of the differences can create challenges, including miscommunication and conflict, and that really can influence a result or a lack of the ability to build strong, cohesive teams that we find are so relevant and necessary in today's workforce.
17: Do you think this is any greater of an issue today than it was two or three generations ago?
18: I think it is, because now we currently have four generations that are working in the workplace together. We've never had that happen before. And so, you know, that's why we see this as such a relevant topic, is because how does a leader and a manager in the workplace bring together those different generational differences so they can, again, form those cohesive high-performance teams?
17: You said this is the first time that we've ever had four generations in the workplace. Can you explain that? Because it seems like, wouldn't it just be the same general pool of ages there permanently?
18: Yes, but we have people that are working longer. Years ago, people would retire at retirement age or maybe even earlier than the actual retirement age. And now we see people in the workplace that are there much after retirement age, and they continue to work, which I think personally is a great thing. I think that staying active, doing something that you love, something that keeps your mind nimble and that you're able to feel like you have meaning in your life and contribute, I think that's essential to anybody's ability to really feel good and feel like they're really producing and productive in our society. And so what we see now is that we have a lot of older people that are still in the workplace, and then we see the younger people working at much younger ages than we've seen in the past. That culmination of pulling all of those elements together is really what's created the issue of having four different generations in the workplace. So you talk about traditionalists, and those are usually born between 1925 and then they go through 1945. And your baby boomers then are born 1946 to 64. And then you've got your Gen Xers who go from 65 to 1980. And then you've got your millennials who are born 1981 and after. And then we have the Gen Z, or the Nexters, who are coming up. They're born after 2000, and they are not in the workplace yet. But depending upon how things go, we will see that generation also come into its own.
17: You mentioned the millennials. Which group does have the greatest difficulty with this generational gap? My guess would have been the senior workers, for a multitude of reasons.
18: I think everybody in their own way has some difficulty, but what I mean by difficulty is that there's a lot of lack of cohesion between the characteristics. For instance, we talk about, I think, the traditionalists or the baby boomers. So when you look at a traditionalist, you'll find that some of their characteristics are that they're team players and they have a high respect for authority, and, you know, they respond very well to directive leadership, and seniority and age is essential to them. And then when you look at the millennial in comparison, as I said earlier, they like to work in a flexible environment. They don't really respond well to directive leadership. They are very much involved in multitasking and in being able to kind of form their own work schedule. So then in comparison to them, we have the baby boomers, and they, being different, they have more of a team orientation and they're interested in personal growth, and but they're extremely usually sensitive to feedback. So you take all of these different characteristics that we're talking about and you put them all together on one team. How do you actually work with that team to make it a cohesive team? That's the question that we deal with as IO psychologists in the workplace.
17: And one of the things that you focus on in particular is something called emotional intelligence. Can you just explain what that is?
18: Yes, absolutely. If you think about it, we're born with our thinking potential that we measure as IQ, or general intelligence. And that's pretty much set throughout our lifetime with very little variance. The good news is that emotional intelligence, or EI, is something that can be enhanced and developed. So EI is really a measure of our ability to understand our own emotions and their effects, as well as those of other people, in addition to being able to really read the current in the environment, which then gives us the tools across generations to understand our emotions and those of others to more effectively address and engage each other. good example of that I see, something that will resonate probably with all of us, and something I think I've probably experienced myself. You know, we've all wanted to go to our boss and ask for a raise or a promotion. And so you kind of think about in your mind how you want to address that, what you're going to say to your boss. You kind of try to anticipate how his reaction to you is going to be. So you go in to see your boss the next day, or and he or she begins the conversation by saying, how about the quarter is, about how return on investment is low, really worried about having to act upon doing layoffs later on in the year, and just very concerned about the financial status of the organization. So if you're not reading that cue and you're paying too much attention to what you want to say rather than what that individual is saying to you, and that current, what we call the emotional current in the room, you're probably going to ask for that raise in a very inopportune time, and more than likely you're going to have a negative outcome. And so somebody that's really aware of what's going on around them and not being so primarily focused on themselves and their own intent is someone that would have a strong degree of emotional intelligence. And so that's, again, what we do as industrial organizational psychologists. We help employees and organizations reach their full potential by being able to understand emotions of what drives them as well as the emotions of others.
17: Our guest on InfoTrack is industrial and organizational psychologist Dr. Lori LaCivita, and we're discussing the generation gap in today's workplace and how to close that generation gap and maybe even to take advantage of it. Dr. LaCivita, I understand in some cases hiring managers actually are placing a pretty strong emphasis on emotional intelligence in the hiring process. What advice can you offer to a potential job applicant who may be a little concerned about that?
18: There's categories of EI. So we have the overall overarching score, or the overarching level of emotional intelligence that each individual has. But there's really five distinct categories that include self-awareness, self-regulation, motivation, empathy, and social skills. So all of those five elements come together that allow us to assess our environment, again, and our end human interactions. So the advice that I would give individuals, as we said earlier, emotional intelligence is something that can be enhanced and developed. And so we use tools to actually help people to become able to hone their skill of empathy or hone their skill of self-regulation. But I think one of the key ones is self-awareness, to really know what's going on inside of you and what really spurs you forward to act and react the way that you do in any given situation. And so by becoming more self-aware, by being able to understand what are your trigger points, what are the things that you're reacting to, I think we've seen this happen a lot when we have a conversation with somebody and it seems like they overreact to the context of the situation.
17: Is this emotional intelligence, is it basically the same thing as what we used to call someone being a people person, just someone who can empathize with other people?
18: It is. I mean, I think that has a lot to do with it. It's the ability to also manage your emotions. And so being a people person is great, but that self-awareness component is important also, because I always say if you have a pitcher of water and you keep pouring it out and pouring it out and pouring it out, by being a people person and being aware of other people's concerns and needs, and yet you don't take anything back in for yourself, then what happens is that pitcher becomes empty. So you don't have anything to offer yourself, and you don't really eventually have anything to offer other people. And so while empathy is a great characteristic to have, especially in regard to emotional intelligence, that empathy has to be modified by also social skills and self-regulation, so that you're not too high on one level and then that causes you to be low in other areas. So it's a balance between those five categories that we talked about.
17: Industrial and organizational psychologist Dr. Lori LaCivita. Is there a website where listeners can learn more?
18: Absolutely. WaldenU.edu. And then we also have WaldenU.edu/EI, which will give additional information about the five categories and skills of emotional intelligence and ways to develop those skills.
17: Well, thank you again for joining us on InfoTrack.
18: Thank you so much.
17: And for InfoTrack, I'm Roy Mackey.
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20: 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Your foot was on the gas and her life was on the line. 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
8: Chances are, if you're like most people, you've thrown away a food item because the expiration date on the package has long passed. But what's the real story behind those expiration dates? Should we really worry about them? To answer this puzzling question, let's welcome University of Minnesota food scientist Ted Labuza to InfoTrack. What do these expiration dates really mean when we see them on a package?
0: Well, you have to talk about the type of date they use. Sell-by date, that's there for the grocer, because they want to make sure that they get the product moved so that the consumer has enough shelf life left at home. And that's typically on refrigerated foods.
8: Okay.
0: And then there's a best of use-by date that can be found on a lot of different kinds of products, especially products that have a long shelf life and the change from day to day is not that big. You'll see that on cereals. What they're trying to say is, okay, that 90% of the consumers or 60% of the consumers feel that beyond that average time, the product is going to be not as good as they would expect it. So it's sort of a guess.
8: Okay, so it's not as good as it would have been earlier, but it's still not going to harm you necessarily.
0: Right, not going to harm you. For example, General Mills policy, they have a lot of cereal that they ship all around the country into distribution centers, which then go from the distribution center to the grocery chain. And by the time the consumer brings it home, they would like X number of months of total shelf life. And so they try to ensure that the product doesn't stay in that distribution more than 3 months.
8: What if I reach into the back of my cabinet and there's a box of cereal and it says best used by and it's last year's date? Is that still going to be okay to eat?
0: Well, I just did that last week.
8: Okay. I guess if you're doing it, it must be okay then.
0: What I did is I opened it, okay, and it had no what I call barnyard-like odor, hay odor. The average consumer doesn't understand very much. You know, if you smell a old piece of chicken that's already bad, it smells bad.
8: Mm-hmm.
0: But cereal will have a very fine note in the beginning in there. And since I've worked on it, I know what that odor is. And I said, okay, so it's slightly oxidized, but it's not going to harm me.
8: Now, you've told us about sell-by dates and best used-by dates. Are there any other dates on packages?
0: Yeah, on chicken, you see now a use or freeze-by date. Then it goes on to say if you freeze it, when you use it again, thaw it rapidly and use it as soon as possible.
8: Now, why can't you freeze something again?
0: Well, the quality goes bad. You go through that freeze-thaw cycle, and if it was frozen vegetables, for example, you really get a poor quality. Or meat, it gets tough over time. Even in the freezer, there's some degradation rates that go on.
8: I guess what you're saying is that these dates are advisory, except if we're talking about, like, chicken or something like that. It can go bad pretty quickly.
0: Right. Your milk, you know. It's
8: milk, right.
0: I just opened. I didn't look at the date, and I opened up a new plastic bottle of milk. It had a date that was 2 weeks ago. Where I keep my milk and my beer, I keep my refrigerator very close to 33 degrees Fahrenheit. That milk was fine. I tasted it and it tasted fine. So that's another thing, is that the shelf life of any food is a function of temperature, and it's exponential function of temperature. So if you go 10 degrees higher in many cases, like refrigerated foods, the rate of quality loss can be 5 times faster. And
8: what?
0: A lot of people don't know what their refrigerator temperature is. And elderly people keep their refrigerators warmer because the cold hurts their teeth. And the shelf life that the company bases their data on is very specific. They do it under certain conditions. Now, I usually do shelf life testing at 3 or 4 temperatures.
8: Is the location you keep things in the refrigerator important? For example, if you put meat in the meat drawer or if you just put it on the shelf or by the light in there, does it make a difference?
0: Well, the meat drawer and the vegetable drawer are designed also to keep the humidity high inside it so that it's not going to dry out. The door is usually the warmest place. There can be about a 5-degree differential inside the refrigerator. Not only that, but refrigerators operate on a limit switch. It refrigerates until it reaches a lower temperature. The compressor shuts off. And then as the temperature goes up, when it reaches a upper temperature, then the refrigerator turns on again. In the interest of saving money from a green standpoint, a lot of refrigerator manufacturers and grocery stores have set their limit switch to a larger differential. That saves money, but that also makes the food shelf life less.
8: This is really great information, Ted, and we appreciate you sharing it with us. University of Minnesota food scientist Ted Labuza, thank you for joining us on InfoTrack.
0: Okay.
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1: 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We'll hear from an economist who doesn't pull any punches.
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1: 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Stay tuned. The show begins right after this.
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8: Did you know that if you were born in July or October, you have a higher risk of asthma? 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
17: Thank you, Chris. Our guest is study author Dr. Nicholas Tantanetti. He's an assistant professor of biomedical informatics at Columbia University Medical Center and Columbia's Data Science Institute. Dr. Tantanetti, welcome to InfoTrack.
2: Thanks for having me.
17: So tell us, what exactly were you studying here regarding the connection between birth months and health?
2: Well, what we were interested in is trying to identify if season or environment had a role in the diseases that we might develop over our lifetime. So if you're born in a certain time of year, does that affect ultimately what diseases you might have later in life?
17: And was that a surprise that you did indeed find some links between birth months and certain diseases?
2: Yes. Actually, over the last few decades, scientists have been studying in a one-by-one basis, looking at this disease or that disease and identifying some of these connections. For example, one of the most well-studied is the connection between asthma and the month that you're born in. If you're born during a time of year that has high amounts of dust mites, which are hot, muggy times of year, then you're actually more likely to have asthma later in life. That was a finding that we were able to recapitulate in our analysis. But on top of that, we analyzed over 1,600 different diseases, and we found 55 that showed these types of patterns.
17: And the interesting part about those 55 diseases is that they are spread out. They're not all bunched together. Certain diseases are in certain months.
2: That's right. So we found, of those 55, we actually grouped them into several different categories. And one of the most striking that we found were that cardiovascular diseases are more likely for those who are born in the late winter and early spring. And that's actually a novel finding that hadn't been studied before we published these results.
17: So how dramatic are these differences that you're seeing versus the average?
2: Well, they're relatively small, these risks. So no one should be too worried about being born in this month or when their children might be born. Factors like diet and exercise will have a larger effect over someone's lifetime. But they do point at potentially environmental variables that will affect your disease risk and maybe will tell us something new about the disease that we didn't know before. Maybe you should get a little bit more vitamin D and that'll prevent certain types of diseases. And that's the type of thing that we're looking to explore next in our following analysis.
17: You found 55 diseases that are affected by the month that a person is born. Is there one particular month that seems to be the optimal month with the fewest of these?
2: Well, I wouldn't say there's one particular month. Kind of each month has their own. We found

0: We also found relationships with respiratory diseases such as asthma and bronchiolitis. We found similar diseases such as infections, viral infections. And then again, the most striking we found were four different types of heart disease: hypertension and atrial fibrillation, atherosclerosis and angina, which is chest pain.
1: Our guest on InfoTrack is Dr. Nicholas Tantanetti. He's Assistant Professor of Biomedical Informatics at Columbia University Medical Center and Columbia's Data Science Institute. And he was the lead author of a study that examined whether there's a connection between your health and the month in which you were born. Dr. Tantanetti, can you envision sometime in the future when parents will actually take this into consideration? In other words, try to make sure their child is born in one of those months that are most trouble-free?
0: Well, I think the future that I'm really hoping to envision is when we identify what the particular factors are, then we'll just make sure that we have all of these benefits. So if it's a certain type of prenatal vitamin, we'll just make sure that we always have enough of that prenatal vitamin, and then it won't really matter what time of year your child is born in.
1: And what about doctors? Can you envision a point in the future where they are taking note of certain patients? Hey, this person was born in, say, late December, so we will pay a little more attention to certain diseases for this person because it's most common in that group.
0: Well, they are doing that now for some of these higher risk ones, such as asthma. For most diseases, I don't think that's kind of in the near future, but if we try to figure out what these environmental variables are a little bit deeper, then yeah, doctors may be taking this information into account when they're treating their patients.
1: Did the results of this study surprise you?
0: Yes. I was not expecting to find really anything at all. The data that we're using is from these large electronic health record databases, which are becoming popular across the country because of the Affordable Care Act. And they're often criticized as being very noisy and having lots of garbage data in them. And one of my lab's focuses is to use these data in informative ways to make new discoveries about health. And so I was really excited when we found that we could just recapitulate what was already known about the relationship between the time of year that you're born in and the diseases you might get, but then even more surprised when we could actually identify these new associations.
1: And I would think that this was not even possible, perhaps even 10 years ago, to the advent of technology and, as you said, the Affordable Care Act has made so much more information available than ever before.
0: That's right. 10 years ago, we wouldn't have nearly this many patients studied. And this study would not be possible. And it's really the largest study of its kind right now.
1: So is there any one particular takeaway message that the average person can learn from your study?
0: I think the most important takeaway is the opportunity we have to use new types of data that are now available all around us every time we go to the doctor or we interact with our phones or upload data to the internet to learn new things about health and our wellness. And that's actually the most exciting thing about this type of study.
1: Dr. Nicholas Tantanetti, Assistant Professor of Biomedical Informatics at Columbia University Medical Center and Columbia's Data Science Institute. He was the lead author of the study that found a connection between the month you were born and your health. Dr. Tantanetti, thank you very much for joining us on InfoTrack.
0: Thanks for having me.
1: And for InfoTrack, I'm Roy Mackey.
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2: Nice to be with you.
1: So we often hear about the need for incentives to attract and retain large corporations. Do these programs work? Do they deliver what they promise?
2: They do not deliver what they promise. They work in one sense, which is that if you put money on the table, if you rain money down on a town from a helicopter, you can prove that jobs will be created from it. But what they never can prove is it the best way of creating jobs? And many of these incentive programs are paying, you know, upwards of hundreds of thousands of dollars per job. And we can find microenterprise creators around the country, indeed around the world, who create jobs working with small businesses for about $500 a job. So the opportunity cost of wasting public resources and public money on these big outside attractions is lost jobs that would have been created working with local businesses in your own backyard.
1: In the introduction to your book, you tell a story about a guy named Lou Stein that you met after giving a speech.
2: Yeah, so Lou Stein works in Appalachian, West Virginia. After I spoke in West Virginia, he was the only person in the crowd sort of dressed in a suit, and he came up to me afterwards and he said, you know, I'm creating jobs for $500 a piece. And I said, well, how are you doing it? And he said, well, there's two things that I do. One is that I try to do meetings where entrepreneurs in an area come together and I get to know them. And then I just work with them on developing their business plans and their first sources of finance. And then the second thing that I do is I go to existing businesses, I knock on their door, and I say, how can I help? And the remarkable thing is that no one from the existing economic development agencies had ever done that before. And just doing those very modest activities, this guy creates about 150 jobs a year. And to me, it suggests what is possible if we think of economic development as an entrepreneurship nurturing path rather than one that's attracting big dinosaurs.
1: We're talking on InfoTrack with Michael Schumann, author of The Local Economy Solution. Michael, you talk about some myths that are out there as far as this whole process goes. Could you share a few of those?
2: Yeah, so one myth is that ownership doesn't matter, that all we care about is, you know, a business that creates jobs. And in fact, there is a huge literature that shows that local ownership of businesses is enormously more useful for economic development than non-local business. Generally speaking, every dollar that we spend on a locally owned business generates 2 to 4 times the jobs, the income and the wealth effects, and the tax base effects as a non-locally owned business. We also have studies, this one from the Harvard Business Review, that shows that those regions with the highest density of local and small business have the highest per capita job growth rate. And another study that was done by the Federal Reserve about 2 years ago shows that those counties with the highest density of locally owned businesses have the highest per capita income growth rate. So in other words, if you want to get rid of poverty, having a lot of local businesses is the best way of doing so.
1: One of the concepts you talk about in your book is the pollinator. Can you explain that?
2: The idea of a pollinator is that there are a small but growing number of businesses out there that are not just producing goods and services for consumers, but in fact see their mission, their market, as the creation or the support of other local businesses. And so an example would be an incubator. So we have 1,100 incubators in North America. the vast majority of these incubators quite stupidly focus on non-local businesses, and they're supported by outside government money and foundation money. And what it means when they attract an outside business is that business gets nurtured for 3-4 years. It graduates, and then once it's done, it goes somewhere else. So the community that put that money in has no benefit of those businesses being incubated locally. Some of the smarter incubators, though, do focus on locally owned businesses, but they still, I think, quite unfortunately, depend on outside money, outside foundation or government money. And what that means is that in bad times, the funds are going to be cut exactly at the moment when you most want that incubator to be working. So the smartest incubators are working with companies in a very short period of time. And then at the end of the incubation, they take an equity stake in the company. And that equity stake enables them to basically cash flow the incubation. In other words, the incubator itself is a business. And what I show is that in all of the functions that we want to see in economic development, and that would include entrepreneurship training, buy local programs, local finance program, partnerships among local businesses where they become more competitive as a team than they would be operating by themselves. In all of these areas, we can now see competitive enterprises that are self-financing. And if these things are spread in our economies, we don't need economic development departments as usual anymore.
1: You tell a lot of stories in your book, and one of them focusing on the entrepreneurship is Zingerman's in Ann Arbor, Michigan.
2: Oh, yeah.
1: Can you tell that one?
2: No, Zingerman's is a delicatessen set up in Ann Arbor, Michigan around 1980. And in the first 10 years, they were very successful. And they had this question about whether or not they would become a chain like Schlotzsky's. They decided that rather than growing wide, they would grow deep. And they looked systematically at things coming into and out of the deli and saw business opportunities. So, for example, the deli produced sandwiches, and that required bread. So they created a bakery. They served coffee. They created a coffee roasting company. They serve ice cream and cheese, so they created a creamery. And then they looked at things coming out of the deli, and they saw opportunities for creating value-added production. So, for example, we have good food. We could create a sit-down restaurant called the Roadhouse. We have good cakes. We could do a mail-order cake service. We have great customer service. We could create a entrepreneurship training module for customer service called Zing Train. So in all, Zingerman's is now 10 independently owned businesses. They all kind of co-license a brand. And they are responsible for about $50 million of sales a year and something like 650 jobs in Ann Arbor. And it was all built on a deli that systematically plugged, you know, leaks in terms of its sourcing and did value added of its outgrowth. And to me, you know, that's what we want every economic development agency to be doing.
1: Michael, for those listening who think some of the things you've talked about may be the better way to go as far as building our economy and creating jobs, what can the average person do to kind of encourage this type of thing?
2: First of all, the average person needs to express to their local government complete disgust for the millions of dollars that are being wasted on attracting outside companies. And they need to basically insist, politically insist, that that money, those resources, the time that economic developers spend, is systematically focused on the nurturing of local businesses and, where possible, the creation of these pollinators that put most of the economic development department out of business. Beyond that, people should be buying local in support of those local businesses. They should be investing where they can in local businesses. And if you're an entrepreneur listening to this, you should think about how can you work with other local entrepreneurs in your community so that you're more competitive as a team.
1: The book is The Local Economy Solution, and the author, Michael H. Schumann. And you can check out his website, michaelhschumann.com. Michael, thank you so much for joining us today.
2: My pleasure.
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1: Should we be concerned that America is becoming too polarized and divided? Culturally, economically, or politically? One expert thinks so. InfoTrack's Roy Mackey is back to take a look. Roy?
6: Thank you, Chris. Our guest is Bill Bishop, the author of a book called The Big Sort, Why the Clustering of Like-Minded America is Tearing Us Apart. So just what is this trend you call the Big Sort?
7: Well, it's at heart, we see that most places in the United States are becoming increasingly Republican or Democratic counties, that is. That's happened over the last 30 years, but it's really a larger phenomenon than that. I think what we found is that the country is sorted in all kinds of ways, from the distribution of people with BA degrees to where young people are moving, to the kind of churches we go to the clubs that we belong. The middle has kind of dropped out of all of our institutions and neighborhoods, and places now have a kind of homogeneity that they didn't have 30 years ago.
6: I think a lot of people would say, when I was a kid, things were even more homogenized. There is more diversity now than 30 or 40 years ago. Haven't people always associated with others they have common ground with?
7: That is the most basic human desire, is to find safety among people who are like you. And in a way, the United States has gotten more diverse. We have more racial diversity. We have more diversity of different kinds of people and different kinds of families. What we have less of is diversity in opinion.
6: Looking back, are you able to pinpoint a rough period of time when you think this trend began?
7: Well, we can see that it began in the 1970s, but I think it stems from the mid-1960s when society kind of came unhinged. For instance, in 1965, mainline denominations, Presbyterians and Methodists and Episcopalians, those churches had been gaining members for 200 years. They began to lose members. In 1965, crime rates began to go up and divorce rates began to go up. In 1965, people began to withdraw from traditional American clubs like the Masons or the Rebeccas. And when society came back together again in the 1970s, everything was more specialized. And instead of having the Masons or the Lions or the Rotary Club gaining membership, Common Cause or the Sierra Club began to gain membership. And at that point, too, our neighborhoods became increasingly either Republican or Democratic. And we think that's because people were moving together to be with others like themselves for lifestyle reasons, not for political reasons.
6: So if Americans are indeed attracted to communities where others share their political beliefs, why is that such a bad thing?
7: Well, in a way, it's a good thing. I mean, it's great because it gives us this incredible diversity of where to live and how to live. Portland can spend a lot of money on public transportation and libraries, and Odessa, Texas can put a Bible course in their high school. So there's incredible diversity, which is a good thing. The bad thing is that groups that are like-minded become more extreme over time in the way that they're like-minded. So we're less likely to hear from the other side, we're less likely to listen to the other side, and so we're less likely to compromise with people who disagree with us. And so nationally, it becomes much harder for us to come to a consensus on any of the big issues. And you can see that in Congress, where we send representatives from overwhelmingly Republican or Democratic districts and they get to Congress and they're totally unwilling to compromise because they don't have to. They've come from a district where they don't represent a mixed constituency. And so the big issues sort of get stuck in this balkanized Congress that we have in Washington, D.C.
6: So what would you suggest as a solution to this sort of trend?
7: Well, I think solutions are tough because, as you said earlier, all this is perfectly natural. Our wealth and our ability to move around the country has exacerbated this. You know, it's really a personal thing. I mean, we really have to spend some time just listening without judgment to what other people are saying. And in Congress, I think there has to be a recommitment to the kind of understanding that comes with just knowing people who you may disagree with, but you find some way to have a friendship with them or find something that you agree with them about. What will eventually happen is that there'll be some issue that doesn't fit within our narrow range. It won't be a Republican issue and it won't be a Democratic issue, but it'll be an issue that society will have to solve. And at that point, maybe the boundaries and the barriers will begin to break down.
6: Do you have a website?
7: We sure do, thebigsort.com, and you can see some maps and give it a try.
6: Bill Bishop, the author of a book called The Big Sort, Why the Clustering of Like-Minded America is Tearing Us Apart. Bill, thanks for joining us on InfoTrack.
7: Thank you very much.
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9: NBC News Radio, I'm Lisa Taylor. Senator Lindsey Graham is dead. More from Elise Preston.
10: EMS teams responded to reports of a cardiac arrest at the home of the prominent Republican. A statement from his office says, quote, on the evening of Saturday, July 11, U.S. Senator Lindsey Graham passed away from a brief and sudden illness. Graham was set to run for another term this upcoming midterm.
9: President Trump is paying his respects to the late senator. Early Sunday, Trump posted his condolences on social media and called Graham one of the greatest people and senators I have ever known and a true American patriot. Israeli Prime Minister Benjamin Netanyahu is paying his tributes to Lindsey Graham. The late senator was an ally of Israel. This morning, Netanyahu released a statement saying Israel has lost one of its greatest friends. In separate posts on X, other top Israeli officials also paid tribute to Graham and called him one of Israel's strongest supporters. The New York Times says a group of their journalists received subpoenas from the Justice Department after their report on the president's new Air Force One. According to the paper, the list includes Julian Barnes, Eric Lipton, Tyler Pager, and Eric Schmidt, who reported about security concerns on the president's new plane. Julie Serkin has more from Washington.
11: The DOJ spokesperson says reporters are not the target, but potential leakers within the administration are. A U.S. official tells me FBI Director Kash Patel is overseeing the investigation, and he was actually here at the White House yesterday.
9: The subpoenas were issued by a U.S. attorney in Manhattan. A firefighter has been injured battling the Summit fire near Los Angeles. Fire officials say the firefighter's injuries are superficial and they're expected to fully recover. The wildfire was reported in the foothills of the Angeles National Forest and has spread to over 2,700 acres. As of last night, it was only 8% contained. Evacuation warnings and orders continue to be issued for parts of the Antelope Valley. Over 500 firefighters are battling the blaze from multiple agencies. You're listening to the latest on NBC News Radio.
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Welcome to the JD Show. I'm so glad you guys made it, too. We've got music on this hour from John Anderson, Ella Langley, and Morgan Wallen's song that's brand new for you to check out. Right now, it's Chase Young and Cassidy Pope. This is Think of You.

0: Hello, Langley. Morgan Wallen. I can't love you anymore. So today is July the 12th. If you didn't know, it is National Pecan Pie Day, or pecan pie. I don't know how you like to say it, but all in all, just cut yourself a nice big slice and throw some whipped cream on it, or maybe some ice cream, or just have it straight and plain. It's National Pecan Pie Day.
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6: She was storming through the house that day, and I could tell she was leaving. And I thought, oh, she'll be back, till she turned around and pointed at the wall and said,

0: cowgirl.
1: Now that's usually the downfall of all of us guys. We fall in love with that cowgirl. It is Parmalee right here on your radio. I'm JD bringing you music from Kenny Chesney, John Michael Montgomery, and Easton Corbin after this.
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0: Well, it is July the 12th as we take a look at our celebrity birthdays, starting with Brock Lesnar, the WWE superstar, turning 49 years old today. In addition to him celebrating a birthday, we look at Lee Hung, who is the movie actor. He has been on Squid Game, G.I. Joe films, Storm Shadow is what he played in that role, turning 56 years old today. Happy birthday to all of our celebrities, and most importantly, happy birthday to you if you're celebrating a birthday today from all of us here at the station.
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1: NBC News Radio, I'm Lisa Taylor. Senator Lindsey Graham is dead. More from Elise Preston.
2: EMS teams responded to reports of a cardiac arrest at the home of the prominent Republican. A statement from his office says, quote, on the evening of Saturday, July 11, U.S. Senator Lindsey Graham passed away from a brief and sudden illness. Graham was set to run for another term this upcoming midterm.
1: President Trump is paying his respects to the late senator. Early Sunday, Trump posted his condolences on social media and called Graham one of the greatest people and senators I have ever known, and a true American patriot. Israeli Prime Minister Benjamin Netanyahu is paying his tributes to Lindsey Graham. The late senator was an ally of Israel. This morning, Netanyahu released a statement saying Israel has lost one of its greatest friends. In separate posts on X, other top Israeli officials also paid tribute to Graham and called him one of Israel's strongest supporters. The New York Times says a group of their journalists received subpoenas from the Justice Department after their report on the president's new Air Force One. According to the paper, the list includes Julian Barnes, Eric Lipton, Tyler Pager, and Eric Schmidt, who reported about security concerns on the president's new plane. Julie Serkin has more from Washington.
3: The DOJ spokesperson says reporters are not the target. The potential leakers within the administration are. The U.S. official tells me FBI Director Kash Patel is overseeing the investigation, and he was actually here at the White House yesterday.
1: The subpoenas were issued by a U.S. attorney in Manhattan. A firefighter has been injured battling the Summit fire near Los Angeles. Fire officials say the firefighter's injuries are superficial and they're expected to fully recover. The wildfire was reported in the foothills of the Angeles National Forest and has spread to over 2,700 acres. As of last night, it was only 8% contained. Evacuation warnings and orders continue to be issued for parts of the Antelope Valley. Over 500 firefighters are battling the blaze from multiple agencies. You're listening to the latest on NBC News Radio.
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Keith Urban, you'll think of me. Starting another new hour of music for the JD Show with Thomas Fred on the way, Carrie Underwood, and right now,

0: Yes, all the bars are closed. That is some Thomas Wright for you. It's the JD Show. We've got nighttime racing action when it comes to NASCAR. It is going to be the Echo Park Speedway for the Quaker State 400. It's going to be a 7 p.m. Eastern time start. You got Blaney in the one position, Logano at two, and Larson sitting in the three spot.
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0: Welcome to the JD Show for another great hour of jam-packed country music from Tracy Lawrence, Toby Keith, and Dan and Shay. They're all after this.
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0: say so. Well, guys, it is a Guinness World Record for this man who started driving professionally at age 19. Oren is a truck driver, and as of now, August, he will be the world's oldest living working truck driver at 94 years old. It's pretty astounding to be out there on the roadways all these years and some of the things that he has seen. He goes, he's driven over 5 million miles and has been doing this for more than 70 years.
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1: NBC News Radio, I'm Lisa Taylor. Senator Lindsey Graham has died. NBC News says his office confirmed the Republican from South Carolina died at the age of 71 after a brief and sudden illness. NBC News says emergency personnel responded to a call for a cardiac arrest at Graham's Capitol Hill home on Saturday night, and photographs showed paramedics carrying a person on a stretcher from Graham's home to an awaiting ambulance. There's no word yet on his cause of death. Senator Tim Scott says America has lost a true statesman after the death of Graham. Scott mourned the loss of his fellow South Carolina Republican during an appearance on CNN's State of the Union, saying the news is a devastating loss.
2: It is a morning of mourning for me. It's a powerful reminder that life is fleeting, that we are not here very long.
1: U.S. Central Command says the traffic is flowing in the Strait of Hormuz. CENTCOM made the statement in a post on X Sunday morning, going on to say that U.S. forces are positioned and prepared to ensure that freedom of navigation. The post added that the strait is open to all vessels seeking to lawfully transit the waterway and that Iran does not control it. This comes after Iran said the strait is closed until further notice. The country's Islamic Revolutionary Guard released a statement saying it was closing the oil shipping lane because a vessel was traveling on an unauthorized route and disregarded Iran's warning to change its course. Over $4,000 has been raised to support the family of Lorenzo Salgado Araujo. The 52-year-old husband and father of three was killed by an ICE agent on July 7th. ICE initially claimed an agent fired in self-defense as the investigation continues. The Salgado Araujo family GoFundMe has collected over 9,400 donations. Organizers say the money will go to Lorenzo's wife and three sons to help cover funeral and burial expenses and legal costs, along with everyday living expenses as they try to cope with their devastating loss. You're listening to the latest on NBC News Radio.
0: Oh yeah, George Strait, Garth Brooks, Brooks and Dunn. 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

That's Pam Tillis. Don't tell me what to do. I'm JD here hanging out with you with another great hour of music, starting off with Blake Shelton. This was Mine Would Be You.

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0: Jason Aldean there, and don't tell on me. It's a Guinness World Record that the most romantic couples in the world can compete for. Guys, how many kisses can you do in 30 seconds? A Brazilian couple says they are the most loving couple in all the world, and they have set the Guinness Book World Record for the most kisses in 30 seconds at 195. Good luck, my friends.
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0: I think it's often fun to remind us of movies that released on this day in history. We start with Pacific Rim. It was a monster movie that introduced us to kaiju, starring Charlie Hunnam. This movie was released on this very day back in 2013. And how about Point Break, a movie with Keanu Reeves, Patrick Swayze, a classic FBI thriller movie. If you've never seen it, go back and revisit it from this very day in 1991. And there you have it, some great entertainment to enjoy from this very day in history.
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1: NBC News Radio, I'm Lisa Carton. South Carolina Senator Lindsey Graham has died at the age of 71. A statement from the longtime Republican lawmaker's office said he passed away Saturday evening after a brief and sudden illness. Known as a defense hawk and staunch supporter of President Trump, Graham was seeking a fifth term in office. Flags are flying at half staff at the White House this morning, with the president calling Graham a true American patriot. Israeli Prime Minister Benjamin Netanyahu is mourning the death of Graham. During an interview with Fox News, Netanyahu said the world has lost a great human being and that America has lost a great senator.
2: He never wavered, you know. He just kept to his convictions and to his values.
1: Netanyahu also called Graham an American patriot and unabashedly for America. Senator Tim Scott says America has lost a true statesman after the death of Graham. Scott mourned the loss of his fellow South Carolina Republican during an appearance on CNN's State of the Union.
3: It is a morning of mourning for me. It's a powerful reminder that life is fleeting, that we are not here very long.
1: NBC News says emergency personnel responded to a call for cardiac arrest at Graham's Capitol Hill home on Saturday night, and photographs showed paramedics carrying a person on a stretcher from Graham's home to an awaiting ambulance. U.S. Central Command says traffic is flowing in the Strait of Hormuz. CENTCOM made the statement in a post this morning, adding that U.S. forces are positioned and prepared to ensure that freedom of navigation. The post added that the strait is open to all vessels seeking to lawfully transit the waterway and that Iran does not control it. This comes after Iran said the strait is closed until further notice. The World Cup is now down to just four teams. The semifinals begin Tuesday at AT&T Stadium in Arlington, Texas, where Spain will face off against France. You're listening to the latest on NBC News Radio.
0: Mark Chestnut, Garth Brooks, Brooks and Dunn, and so many more. 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

Hey, I'm JD. Stay right here as we've got music this hour from Morgan Wallen, Alan Jackson, and right now it's a little bottoms up. Here's Brantley Gilbert.

0: Morgan Wallen in, don't we? So a 1,000-pound seal has become quite a local nuisance. Apparently, the enormous elephant seal, as it is affectionately called, with the nickname of Neil, has become a viral celebrity in Tasmania, Australia. Officials have reported asking the public to respect his privacy as he casually naps and walks and tracks and nuzzes through the traffic and in the areas. He hasn't, really hurt anybody, but he's definitely been very awestruck and surrounded a little bit more than normal. And that can make us seals a little bit testy.
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0: Hope you're loving the music on this Sunday here for the JD Show with Thomas Rhett there and Ain't a Bad Life. Still to come this hour, Lady A, Hank Williams Jr., and Luke Combs with Be By You. It's all after this.
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0: But when you love soccer and you love your dogs, you might do something like this and become famous for it. In Buenos Aires, Argentina, a pack of dogs, 13 of them, have been dressed as the local celebrities of the Argentine soccer team. This man walks his dogs on the daily multiple times, and now folks cheer and clap for the dogs as they walk around, saying it's good luck for the World Cup and a hope that Argentina takes it all.
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1: NBC News Radio, I'm Lisa Carton. South Carolina Senator Lindsey Graham has died at the age of 71. A statement from the longtime Republican lawmaker's office said he passed away Saturday evening after a brief and sudden illness. Known as a defense hawk and close ally of President Trump, Graham was seeking a fifth term in office. Flags are flying at half-staff at the White House today, with the president calling Graham a true American patriot. Senator Tim Scott says America has lost a true statesman after the death of Graham. Scott mourned the loss of his fellow South Carolina Republican during an appearance on CNN's State of the Union, saying the news is a devastating loss.
2: It is a morning of mourning for me. It's a powerful reminder that life is fleeting, that we are not here very long.
1: Israeli Prime Minister Benjamin Netanyahu called Graham an American patriot and unabashedly for America.
3: He was a wonderful, wonderful friend, a great American patriot, and a great champion of the Israel-American alliance, and I'll miss him personally. A lot.
1: In separate posts on X, other top Israeli officials also paid tribute to Graham and called him one of Israel's strongest supporters. U.S. Central Command says traffic is flowing in the Strait of Hormuz. Lisa Taylor reports.
4: CENTCOM made the statement in a post on X Sunday morning, going on to say that U.S. forces are positioned and prepared to ensure that freedom of navigation. The post added that the strait is open to all vessels seeking to lawfully transit the waterway and that Iran does not control it. This comes after Iran said the strait is closed until further notice. The country's Islamic Revolutionary Guard released a statement saying it was closing the oil shipping lane because a vessel was traveling on an unauthorized route and disregarded Iran's warning to change its course.
1: The men's singles final takes center stage at Wimbledon today. Jannik Sinner is looking to defend his crown against Alexander Zverev. You're listening to the latest on NBC News Radio.
0: Enough talking, more music. 95.3 KXLE. Yeah.

It's Alabama, and here we go again. I'm JD from the last hour of my show today. It's a lot of fun hanging with you. Ella Langley coming up, too, with Be Her and the Watermelon Fall. Right now, it's Celebrity.

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0: Ella Langley there and be her. You know, most artists are themselves, too. A matter of fact, this one is pretty interesting. A museum got its floor covered in peanut butter. 800 pounds worth of peanut butter. That's enough to roughly make 15,000 sandwiches. It's a bizarre, highly published tribute to the late Dutch artist Jim T. Schnipper. Now, this is a way in which they knew he absolutely loved peanut butter, so they covered the floor of the museum in it. You know, I think there's a lot of other things you could have done differently, but you know what? They say that all the peanut butter will be scooped up and used to be made in other processed animal foods. So I guess no waste is made here.
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0: 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Have a great Sunday. I will see you next weekend. Take care.
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1: NBC News Radio, I'm Lisa Carton. Flags are flying at half staff at the White House today following the death of Senator Lindsey Graham. A 71-year-old lawmaker's sudden and unexpected death was announced by his office overnight. The South Carolina Republican was one of President Trump's closest allies in Congress. Graham's office announced he passed away after a brief and sudden illness. Graham was chairman of the Senate Budget Committee and was seeking his fifth term in office. President Trump says Graham was like a member of the family to him. Trump mourned the death of Graham on NBC's Meet the Press, which the South Carolina Republican had been scheduled to appear this morning.
2: He's a tough one to lose. He was great. He was unique in every way, actually.
1: The president described his phone call with Graham just hours before his passing.
2: He sounded a little tired, but perfect, but a little bit tired. I had a right to be. And he was a worker. He was really a worker.
1: A statement from Graham's office said the senator's family appreciates prayers at this time and asks for privacy during this incredibly difficult period. U.S. Central Command insists traffic is flowing in the Strait of Hormuz. Lisa Taylor reports.
3: CENTCOM made the statement in a post on X Sunday morning, going on to say that U.S. forces are positioned and prepared to ensure that freedom of navigation. The post added that the strait is open to all vessels seeking to lawfully transit the waterway and that Iran does not control it. This comes after Iran said the strait is closed until further notice. The country's Islamic Revolutionary Guard released a statement saying it was closing the oil shipping lane because a vessel was traveling on an unauthorized route and disregarded Iran's warning to change its course.
1: The threat of flash floods is looming over millions across the country today. Flood watches are in effect from Tennessee to Kentucky, as well as parts of West Virginia, Virginia, and the Carolinas. Damaging winds and heavy rainfall are expected to be the main threats across parts of the region. 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
0: Mark Chestnut, Garth Brooks, Brooks and Dunn, and so many more. 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

Boo, diggity boo. Poor, poor, pitiful me. That there's Terry Clark here inside RC Social Saloon. Hi there, Rich Cassidy. I hope you're having a wonderful weekend, and I hope your neighborhood was a little bit quieter this weekend than it was last weekend. And I don't know how it is that my neighbors have snuck in a few more boomers, but last night trying to sleep, you betcha they lit a few off. John Party on the way. We'll throw in Tim McGraw, Faith Hill, Alan Jackson. How about a number one from Megan Maroney? And that fast cars of freedom. Here comes Rascal Flatts.

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1: There was a time I could drink my cares.
2: 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That's why we play it. 95.3 KXLE. This is where the country still kicks.

0: Latest from John Party, that's Boots Off here inside the saloon, asking fans for privacy as he and his wife Summer work through their divorce that they announced earlier this week. Married 6 years and deciding to go their separate ways. Hey, hang out. We got a number one for Megan Maroney. Also, Alan Jackson, tell you about his upcoming album. I think you probably know what it is, but we'll tell you more about that. And Toby with As Good As I Once Was. Hang on.
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0: The new number one song in the country this week. Congratulations goes out to Megan Maroney. That is Beautiful Thing. She says she will not start writing her brand new album until after this tour is done. She says she wants to be in the moment and soak everything in on this tour. Well, we heard from Alan Jackson, and it has been announced that his final farewell show from a couple of weekends ago at the Nashville Nissan Stadium was recorded, and they will be releasing it very, very soon. An Alan Jackson live album. Be looking for that.
1: Oh, yeah. 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

0: Hello, Langley Morgan Wallen. I can't love you anymore here inside the saloon. Stick around, Kenny, on the way. His latest. How about Dolly Parton? She wants to know why'd you have to come in here looking like that because you look so good. I knew you looked good. You've been eating good and taking care of yourself, haven't you? Jordan Davis, Brooks and Dunn, and Rodney Adkins with the full hour of country. Hang on.
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1: NBC News Radio, I'm Lisa Carton. Flags are flying at half staff at the White House and on Capitol Hill following the death of Senator Lindsey Graham. The 71-year-old lawmaker's sudden and unexpected death was announced by his office overnight. A South Carolina Republican was one of President Trump's closest allies in Congress. On CNN this morning, the president said Graham was like a member of the family to him.
2: He's a tough one to lose. He was great. He was unique in every way.
1: And political leaders are reacting to the passing of Graham. Former Presidents Biden and George W. Bush offered their condolences on social media and noted his love of public service and more than two decades in Congress. Foreign leaders, including Ukrainian President Vladimir Zelensky and Israeli Prime Minister Benjamin Netanyahu, praised Graham's strong support for their countries, with Netanyahu saying he lost a beloved friend.
3: He never wavered, you know, he just kept to his convictions and to his values.
1: A statement from Graham's office says the senator's family appreciates prayers at this time and asks for privacy during this incredibly difficult period. At least one firefighter suffered minor injuries battling the Summit fire near Los Angeles. Marco Rodriguez with the L.A. County Fire Department.
4: It was a minor injury. The person was taken to a local hospital and released.
1: The wildfire burning in the foothills of the Angeles National Forest has spread to over 2,700 acres. As of last check, it was about 20% contained. Evacuation warnings and orders continue to be issued for parts of Antelope Valley. Over 500 firefighters are battling the blaze from multiple agencies. A U.S. citizen working for a humanitarian organization in the Democratic Republic of the Congo has tested positive for the Ebola virus. The CDC announced the test results on Friday. Federal health agencies in the Congo are helping to prevent further spread. 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

Trisha Yearwood, she's in love with the boy, that boy being Garth Brooks, and no word yet if Trisha Yearwood's going to be out on the road with Garth Brooks. You may remember last Tuesday he announced his highly anticipated Blame It All on My Roots retro tour, where he's bringing it all back like it's 1996, celebrating the 30th anniversary of his massive arena tour that really made him a legend. Those tickets go on sale soon, and they've only announced one date, but don't worry, they'll be announcing more dates soon. Kenny on the way, Dolly Parton, Keith Urban, right now.

0: Silver Sands Marina is the name of the upcoming album, his 21st studio album, be out in September. You can listen to that song right now on YouTube. You can also pre-save the album wherever you download your music. Brooks and Dunn on the way. Speaking of number ones, we'll throw in Jordan Davis with his latest, and we take a back road with Rodney Adkins. Hang on.
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0: Jordan Davis and Turn This Truck Around here inside the saloon. His 10th number one. Carlene Carter on the way with Every Little Thing. Also, Kane Brown's latest called Woman. We'll play that for you. And Luke Bryan wants you to shake it, country girl. Good thing he doesn't say country guy, because I just couldn't do it today. I'm a little sore.
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0: latest from Kane Brown. That is Woman here inside the saloon. Kane Brown, about a week ago, posting a cryptic photo on his social media of moving boxes in the back of what appeared to be a moving van, talking about, in more sense of the word, saying something as if down the road we go. So no one knows exactly where Kane Brown and his family are moving. On the way, Ken Mellons is a jukebox junkie. We'll throw in Carrie Underwood, George Strait, Dirks, and we'll throw in Clint Black. Hang on.
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1: NBC News Radio, I'm Lisa Carton. President Trump is ordering flags lowered nationwide in honor of Senator Lindsey Graham. The 71-year-old South Carolina Republican died after a brief and sudden illness Saturday night, according to his office. Trump called Graham a truly great man who achieved so much for our country.
2: You know, he had a unique ability. He was able to deal with Democrats and Republicans. If I had a problem, a real problem, I wouldn't often ask, but if I had a problem with a Democrat, he could work it out.
1: The 71-year-old lawmaker's unexpected death was announced by his office early today. Senator Tim Scott says America has lost a true statesman after the death of Lindsey Graham. Scott mourned the loss of his fellow South Carolina Republican during an appearance on CNN's State of the Union.
3: It is a morning of mourning for me. It's a powerful reminder that life is fleeting, that we are not here very long.
1: And political leaders are reacting to the passing of Lindsey Graham. Former Presidents Biden and George W. Bush offered their condolences on social media and noted his love of public service and more than two decades in Congress. Foreign leaders, including Israeli Prime Minister Benjamin Netanyahu and Ukrainian President Vladimir Zelensky, praised Graham's strong support for their countries. Mike Waltz says the ceasefire between the U.S. and Iran has broken down. Appearing on ABC's This Week, the U.S. ambassador to the United Nations says Iran is not living up to the memorandum of understanding and that all options are on the table.
4: Regardless of whether you're party to some conflict, you cannot start shooting in all directions, attacking your neighbors, civilian infrastructure, throwing mines in international waterways.
1: His comments come amid new tensions surrounding the Strait of Hormuz. The U.S. insists the strait remains open, with CENTCOM saying on X Sunday, the U.S. will ensure that freedom of navigation. 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
0: 95.3 KXLE.

Song for the Daddies. That is George Strait and Love Without End. Amen. Inside a Full Hour Country, thank you so much for spending your time right here. Hi there, Rich Cassidy. Ken Mellon's on the way with that Jukebox Junkie. He's always been one of my favorites from the 90s. Tyler Hubbard's number one dancing in the country. And Carrie Underwood and those two black Cadillacs. Hope you're having a wonderful weekend. Crank it up.

0: Number one for Tyler Hubbard, that is Dancing in the Country. Yep, the rumors are true. Getting back together with his buddy, his dear friend, Brian Kelly. They are bringing us more new Florida Georgia Line music. They are writing it right now. Apparently, they're going to be recording it. And we could be getting some Florida Georgia Line shows sometime here in late 2026 into next year. Dan and Shay on the way, Dierks Bentley, and summer's coming. Clint Black, I'd say summer's here.
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0: Dan and Shay and Say So here inside the saloon. Kenny on the way, those American kids. Jason Aldean's 32nd number one. We will hear Don't Tell on Me. And Dina Carter recently celebrating her 17th wedding anniversary with her husband. Congratulations to them. We will hear Strawberry Wine coming up.
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0: Jason Aldean and his 32nd number one. That is Don't Tell on Me. Full Hour Country lined up and ready to go. Luke, Little Texas, Rod of Green, and how about a couple of Joes? Double Joe, Joe Nichols, Joe Diffie, and Morgan Wallen.
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1: NBC News Radio, I'm Scott Carr. President Trump is ordering American flags be lowered nationwide in honor of U.S. Senator Lindsey Graham. The 71-year-old Republican senator from South Carolina died, according to his office, after a brief and sudden illness Saturday night. Flags will fly at half-staff through July 18th. FBI Director Kash Patel says that agency's assisting local authorities now, also paying a tribute to Graham in a post on X, writing he was a devoted public servant and a true patriot. Appearing on NBC's Meet the Press, President Trump paid tribute to Graham, describing a phone call he had with him just hours before his passing.
2: He sounded a little tired, but perfect, but a little bit tired. I had a right to be. And then he was a worker. No, he was really a worker. And, you know, he had a unique ability. He was able to deal with Democrats and Republicans. If I had a problem, a real problem, I wouldn't often ask. But if I had a problem with a Democrat, he could work it out.
1: The U.S. ambassador to the U.N., Mike Walls, told ABC's This Week the ceasefire between the U.S. and Iran has broken down. He says Iran has not been living up to the memo of understanding and that all options are back on the table.
3: Regardless of whether you're party to some conflict, you cannot start shooting in all directions, attacking your neighbors, attacking civilian shipping, civilian infrastructure, throwing mines in international waterways.
1: This amid new tensions surrounding the Strait of Hormuz, the U.S. insists the strait remains open, with CENTCOM saying in a post on X today, U.S. forces are positioned and prepared to ensure that freedom of navigation. This follows Iran saying the strait is closed until further notice. The world's number one men's tennis player, Jannik Sinner, has won his second consecutive Wimbledon men's title, defeating number two seed Alexander Zverev in four sets. It marks Sinner's fifth Grand Slam singles title. The defeat for Zverev scuttles his attempt to win the Channel Slam, that's the French Open and Wimbledon in the same season. Scott Carr, NBC News Radio.
0: Okay, the commercials are over. 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

Travis Tritt, Take It Easy, a song he recorded for that tribute to the Eagles back in the 90s, Common Threads, and he said he would do a video for the song if the original members of the Eagles would get back together. At that time, none of them were speaking, and he was able to do it. Travis Tritt pulled it off. The original members got together for the video and went on now to have so many reunion tours. It's been great. Here's John Party.

0: The songs you remember and the country that still kicks. 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
1: Let's go, girls.

0: Bailey Zimmerman and Chevy Silverado here inside the saloon. You would hope and think that Bailey Zimmerman will have a better rest of the summer and 2026 than he did earlier a couple of weeks ago, paying off that felony and misdemeanor warrant for trashing that hotel room. He paid something just over $16,000 to drop that felony and misdemeanor. And I imagine got a pretty stern talking to from not only his record label, but also his mama. Joe Diffie on the way, Joe Nichols and Luke Bryan coming up.
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0: Riley Green, Change My Mind here inside the saloon. How about Double Joe and Morgan on the way? That sounds like something you would order at the bar, doesn't it? Morgan Wallen on the way, Joe Diffie, and Gimme That Girl, big old number one from Joe Nichols. Hey, if you love the history of country music, stories behind the greatest country songs of all time, make sure to join us. 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

0: Morgan Wallen and Don't Lee here inside the saloon. Took this weekend off, but he'll be back at it on his Still the Problem tour. And then he will wrap it up through the end of July and into August. And I believe he's ending in Foxborough, Mass, if I'm not mistaken. Alan Jackson on the way. Kenny Chesney will throw in the Headhunters, Tim McGraw, and a full hour country. Don't go anyplace now.
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1: NBC News Radio, I'm Scott Carr. American flags are flying at half-staff at the White House and on Capitol Hill following the death of U.S. Senator Lindsey Graham. The 71-year-old lawmaker's sudden and unexpected death was announced by his office last night. The South Carolina Republican was one of President Trump's closest allies in Congress. Graham's office says in a post on X, the D.C. medical examiner said Graham died from aortic dissection, in which a tear occurs in the inner wall of the aorta. That's the body's main artery. The U.S. Ambassador to the U.N., Mike Waltz, is saying the ceasefire between the U.S. and Iran has broken down, telling ABC's This Week Iran's not living up to the memo of understanding and that all options are on the table. And as we hear from Lisa Taylor, his comments come as the U.S. insists the Strait of Hormuz is open, despite Iran declaring it closed.
2: CENTCOM made the statement in a post on X Sunday morning, going on to say that U.S. forces are positioned and prepared to ensure that freedom of navigation. The post added that the strait is open to all vessels seeking to lawfully transit the waterway and that Iran does not control it. This comes after Iran said the strait is closed until further notice. The country's Islamic Revolutionary Guard released a statement saying it was closing the oil shipping lane because a vessel was traveling on an unauthorized route and disregarded Iran's warning to change its course. I'm Lisa Taylor.
1: Longtime Kentucky Senator Mitch McConnell's released a statement after rumors of serious health issues surrounding the 84-year-old. McConnell's office has released a picture of the senator smiling in a hospital chair, saying he went to the hospital for a fall last month and was then diagnosed with pneumonia. The City of Brotherly Love will turn into a launching pad on Monday. The MLB All-Star Break kicks off with a home run derby in Philadelphia. Eight sluggers will square off in a new format which ditches the clock and allows each player to take 20 swings. Scott Carr, NBC News Radio.
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Tim McGraw, where the green grass grows, here inside RC's Social Saloon. Hi there, Rich Cassidy. Full hour of country underway. Luke Combs. We'll throw in Alan Jackson with a little bitty. Shaboozy and Jelly Roll with their big number one. Also, Alabama and Song of the South. As always, hit us up on our Facebook page at RC's Social Saloon if there is something we can get on the jukebox for you. And Rascal Flatts, their big, massive hit that has gone on to be played millions of times at weddings around the world.

0: The latest from Luke Combs, that is Be By You, here inside the saloon, was in Amsterdam yesterday, and he will stay in the European countries to round out his My Kind of Saturday Night World Tour, ending it at the end of July into the first couple of days of August for three nights in London. Been a crazy busy year for Luke Combs. Alan Jackson on the way, Shaboozy Jelly Roll, and Kenny, that big, big star. Hang tight.
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0: Shaboozy, Jelly Roll, Amen, here inside the saloon was a number one. Corey Kent, Co. Wetzel, That Rocky Mountain Low. We will sing the Song of the South from Alabama. And I Hope You Dance, powerful song from Lee Ann Womack. And it's right here inside the saloon. Come on back.
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0: Corey Kent, Coe Wetzel, pretty good duo right there of young hit makers. That is Rocky Mountain Low and a full hour of country. Hey, guess what? 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
1: NBC News Radio, I'm Scott Carr. Kentucky Senator Mitch McConnell has issued a statement following rumors of serious health issues surrounding the 84-year-old. McConnell's office has released a photo of the senator sitting in a hospital chair saying he went to the hospital for a fall last month and was then diagnosed with pneumonia. It went on to say he didn't break any bones or suffer a concussion, along with no evidence of a heart attack or stroke. McConnell says on advice from doctors he won't be able to return to the Senate floor to vote just yet, but is not taking a break from the